A piece from Alexander Scriabin started our King FM classical commute this afternoon. We heard his poem in F-sharp. Irina Virkistova was our pianist. Well, next up on the King FM classical commute, a composer who was known for his amazing ability to get things done quickly. Even I-5 North couldn't slow down this guy. He was Wolfgang Amadeus Mozart. Our boy genius composed an entire opera in just a few weeks. I'll tell you which one in a bit. Meantime, Mozart likely composed his hit tune Rondo in C in a single sitting. Here to play is the Academy of St. Martin in the Fields.

by the Academy of St. Martin in the Fields. We heard Pepe Romero, the guitarist. And oh, by the way, the answer to that lightning-fast Mozart opera that was composed in just a couple of weeks, The Marriage of Figaro, just a few weeks' time in 1785. Well, up next, one of J.S. Bach's most beloved tunes to help us cope with the homeward-bound traffic this afternoon. It's from Bach's church cantata called Herz und Mund und Tat und Leben, Heart and Mouth and Deed and Life. It was intended for worship services, specifically for the Feast of the Visitation of Mary. Here is Bach's Jesu, Joy of Man's Desiring. The Bournemouth Symphony is conducted by Jose Serebriere.

A big thank you goes out to J.S. Bach for helping us to deal with the afternoon's traffic chaos with his Jesu, Joy of Man's Desiring. That was the Bournemouth Symphony, Jose Serrabriere conducting. Well, he was the king of ragtime, but this tune from Scott Joplin is a bit different. It's called Solace, a Mexican serenade, and it stands apart from Joplin's other rags. Instead of bright syncopation, you're going to hear a gentle, almost nostalgic sound. Here now is Scott Joplin's Solace. Richard Dowling is going to play for us.

From composer Scott Joplin, we heard his Solace, Mexican Serenade. Richard Dowling was the pianist here on the King FM Classical Commute. We're coming up in just a sec, one of Domenico Scarlatti's 500-plus relaxing sonatas. Meantime, a quick reminder, if you're looking for some nourishing music to accompany that end-of-the-day meal, we're ready. Set the atmosphere for that evening meal with some calm, classical music. Lisa Bergman will be serving it up, musical appetizer, entree, and dessert, too. The King FM Classical Dinner Hour coming up tonight between 6 and 7 o'clock. Meantime, here's that Scarlatti sonata as promised as F minor. Marco Sartor is our guitarist.

That was Domenico Scarlatti's Sonata in F Minor. Marco Sartor was the guitarist who played for us. Mike Brooks with you, enjoying this King FM classical commute. Thanks for hanging out. We do relaxing music like this, by the way, every weekday between 5 and 6 o'clock to help do the workday wrap up, deal with the traffic chaos, and today head into that weekend. Well, meantime, poetry inspired our next piece on the King FM classical commute. It's from Antonín Dvořák. His Cypresses began life as a set of love songs for voice and piano, written in Dvořák's early years. Well, later, he reworked part of them into string quartet arrangements, turning the vocal lines into instrumental textures. So here now is Antonín Dvořák's Cypress No. 10, There Stands an Ancient Crag. The Chilingrian string quartet is going to play it.

Poetry-inspired music right there from Antonín Dvořák, his Cyprus No. 10, There Stands an Ancient Crag. The Chilingrian String Quartet played that. Well, up next on Classical King, one of Arvo Pärt's most profound and meditative works is Cantus in Memory of Benjamin Britten. He wrote it in 1977, and Cantus is a tribute to the English composer Benjamin Britten. It begins with a solemn bell tolling beneath slowly descending string lines, creates a sense of time suspended. Here's the Cincinnati Symphony to play it on Classical King.

Like I said, a piece of music that just seems to suspend time. Oh, so relaxing. Arvo Pärt's Cantus in Memory of Benjamin Britten. That was the Cincinnati Symphony Orchestra with Pavel Järvi conducting. Well, composer Franz Schubert was astonishingly prolific despite his short life, composing hundreds of songs that helped define the German art song tradition. And our next piece from Schubert, often associated with a collection called Schwanengesang, or Swan Songs, Schubert's Serenade, sung by baritone Olaf Barr with pianist Jeffrey Parsons.

0: On Classical King, we heard Franz Schubert's Serenade. That was Olaf Barr, our baritone, singing with pianist Jeffrey Parsons. Mike Brooks with you on this King FM Classical Commute. Coming up, a traditional folk tune inspired a great piece of music called Shenandoah. We're going to check that out right after this.
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Well, a tune now from French composer that was not originally written as a standalone concert piece. It began its life as music for a stage play before becoming one of his most famous concert works. Born in 1845, Gabriel Fauré was one of France's most influential composers. He was known mostly for music of elegance, warmth, subtle beauty. And that piece of his that was not written for the concert hall but a stage play was Gabriel Fauré's Sicilienne, originally written as incidental music for a theatrical production. Here's the Academy of St. Martin in the Fields to play. Albrecht Mayer plays the oboe d'amour.

One classical king, we heard Gabriel Fauré's Cécilienne. Albrecht Mayer played the oboe d'amour in the Academy of St. Martin in the Fields. With him, Gabriel Fauré's Cécilienne. Mike Brooks with you. Remember, coming up in just a few moments, King FM's Classical Dinner Hour. Lisa Bergman will be your host. Meantime, to help get us there, here's a piece from Mexican composer Manuel Maria Ponce. It's Estrelita, Little Star, played for us by the virtuosi. That would be Maxime Benguerel, violinist, and Vag Papian, who is our pianist.

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1: 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And things are heating up tonight. We have a whole hour of wonderful music headed your way. And at 7 o'clock, wow, Northwest Focus Live with special guest Carrie Wang, who will be performing on a pipa, Chinese traditional instrument, and will feature a piano duo along with Sarika, which is an East-West fusion ensemble. It's lots happening at 7 o'clock tonight on Northwest Focus Live. Right now, let's get down to the music with Georges Bizet's L'Arlésienne Suite No. 1. We'll hear the Bastille Opera Orchestra, led by Myung-Won Chung.

Bizet's L'Arlésienne in Suite No. 1 with the Bastille Opera Orchestra, led by Myung-Whun Chung, on the Classical Dinner Hour. Classical Mocktails, every weeknight at 6. I'm Lisa Bergman, glad to have you at the table. Well, graduation season is upon us, and coming up is music that, well, it could easily outdo Elgar's Pomp and Circumstance March any day. We'll be hearing that in about 13 minutes, but right now, something with lots of jazzy surprises. It's tongue-in-cheek, a lot of fun. Philip Lane, English composer's Diversions on a Theme of Paganini. We'll hear the Royal Ballet Sinfonia, led by Gavin Sutherland.

The Diversions on a Theme of Paganini by Philip Lane, English composer. We heard the Royal Ballet Sinfonia, led by Gavin Sutherland. On the Classical Dinner Hour, Classical Happy Hour, every weeknight at 6, I'm Lisa Bergman. And now that graduation season is upon us, here's kind of a surprise. A march that has transcended the opera house from where it came, from Verdi's opera Aida, the Triumphal March. But frankly, it is so undeniably celebratory that it has become an anthem for victory at sporting events, military band concerts, and graduations. This could knock Elgar right out of the park with his pomp and circumstance. Let's enjoy it now. Fasten your seatbelts with the St. Louis Symphony Orchestra performing the Triumphal March from Aida, with Leonard Slatkin conducting.

0: The triumphal march from Verdi's opera Aida. We heard the St. Louis Symphony Orchestra, Leonard Slatkin conducting, on Classical King 98.1, also streaming worldwide at classicalking.org.
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Icicles and All, that was Winter from Vivaldi's Four Seasons. We heard the Sydney Symphony with James Ennis, violinist. On the Classical Dinner Hour, joining you at your dinner table every weeknight at 6, I'm Lisa Bergman. Tonight, right now, we are joining you at your dinner table from Paris with the music of an expat, Edmond Dédé, born in New Orleans. He was a free person of color, but owing to the many slammed doors owing to his race, he spent most of his life in France. But somewhere along the way, decided to write this work, his Chicago, otherwise known as Grand American Waltz, and dedicated it to his pianist cousin living in Chicago, Samuel L. Armstrong. We'll hear it now with Richard Rosenberg and this transcription for orchestra with the Hot Springs Music Festival Orchestra on Classical King.

0: Chicago by Edmond Dede. We heard the Hot Springs Music Festival Orchestra, led by Richard Rosenberg. On the Classical Dinner Hour on Classical King 98.1, I'm Lisa Bergman. Excited to tell you that up next is Northwest Focus Live with special guest Carrie Wong, a Seattle peepaw musician who brings together East-West musical influences tonight with traditional Chinese instruments and classical influences. The host is Maggie Malloy with Carrie Wong on Northwest Focus Live next, right here on Classical King.
1: 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And welcome to Northwest Focus Live on Classical King, our weekly celebration of classical music talent here in the Pacific Northwest and beyond. I'm Maggie Malloy, so glad that we can share in the joy of discovering new music together. We are broadcasting live from the Spate Jenkins Studio at the Seattle Opera Center, right in the heart of Seattle Center. And tonight is a program of music that merges East and West. New musical discoveries and collaboration across cultures is really at the heart of Carrie Wong's work as a musician. She plays the pipa, a traditional Chinese lute, with a long and rich history that dates back over 2,000 years. We're going to be diving into that history ahead, and we'll hear from her new fusion band, Serica, which makes its concert debut on Sunday, June 28th at St. John United Lutheran Church in Seattle's Finney Ridge neighborhood. Carrie Wong comes from a long lineage of pipa players, a tradition that she proudly continues as a performer and educator. She is the founder of the Echo Arts Center Pipa Studio, mentoring the next generation of young artists in music that transcends borders. She's also the president of the Cross Culture Music Society, a nonprofit that she founded with the mission of connecting people of all backgrounds and abilities through the universal language of music. We'll hear about those projects ahead, but first, a little music. If you've never heard the pipa before, you're in for a treat with Carrie Wong and friends who have put together this program honoring the past, present, and future of this instrument. And to make tonight even more special, we have a live audience of music lovers here with us in studio to enjoy alongside us. So to begin tonight's program, we welcome the pipa musician Carrie Wong and pianist Yuli Kopkin center stage to perform a piece of music based on poetry from the Qing dynasty. This is A Song of My Peaceful, Tranquil Homeland by Xue He on Classical King's Northwest Focus Live.

such warmth and nostalgia in that music from the composer Xie He, A Song of My Peaceful, Tranquil Homeland, performed by the pipa musician Kerry Wong with pianist Yuli Kupkin here on Classical King's Northwest Focus Live. Well, whether the pipa is a new instrument to your ears or whether this music is familiar and close to your heart, there's something new to discover on tonight's program. Kerry Wong is a pipa player and educator here in Seattle, passionate about introducing the pipa to new ears. Through her performances and educational outreach, she champions the pipa in the wide-ranging musical worlds of jazz, pop, classical, and world music. We last talked when she was performing in Tan Don's Ghost Opera with the Seattle Symphony, and now she's gearing up to debut her

0: the Silk Road to China, and then combined with a Chinese instrument called Ran. So there was half East, half West.
1: Okay.
0: Yeah.
1: So poised for fusion.
0: Yes, yes. And then pipa has a very diversity sound.
1: Yeah.
0: So pipa can be very lyrical, it can be very soft and storytelling. With the tremolo. But also it can be very powerful and dynamic. Showing the battle scene and the soldiers fighting.
1: Yeah, really versatile instrument. And I mean, I wish you could all see how fast Carrie's fingers are moving as she's playing. Really percussive. I was curious, there's a fun story of how the pipa got its name. Could you tell us a little bit about that?
0: Yes, so pipa got its name based on the finger skill. So the finger skill, if you use your index finger, is called P, and right now we call it flick.
1: Okay.
0: And the other side, the thumb, is called pa, it's peak. So P, pa, P, pa, is the sound of this technique, and then became the name of this instrument.
1: Yeah, of the plucking sound.
0: Yes.
1: What initially drew you to study the pipa?
0: My mom is a professor of pipa, so I was growing in this musician family, so I listened to pipa when I was in his belly, her belly. Yeah, so all the way listen to the pipa sound to grow up, so it's a natural thing. I want to choose this instrument. And after all, I came to US, and I also have the passion to promote this instrument and did my music at master. So I think I want to promote this instrument through music education and to let more people know the wonderful of the Chinese instrument and Chinese culture.
1: What do you think draws you to the sound? What inspires you about the sound and the action of playing?
0: I think pipa is a very complicated instrument, definitely, but the diverse of the sound also make me very passionate. We have more than 50 to 100 finger skills of pipa, and also the sound from bass to soprano, and we have four strings on the top where it has a six big fret, that's bass sound, and from the first fret to down, they have 27, some pipa have 26. So that make a very diverse sound combination of this instrument. Mm-hmm. So when you play, you can feel like you can conquer all the music style on one instrument.
1: It's really special. And I mean, to think about being part of this long lineage, like you said, coming from generations of pipa players, I mean, how do you see yourself continuing and expanding that tradition with your work through the Echo Art Center Pipa Studio or through your YouTube series, explaining the pipa to new audiences?
0: Yeah, so my YouTube channel reach a lot of people. The pipa interested in pipa from all over the world. That also very surprised me because sometimes I receive a message from Thailand, from Belgium, from nowhere. I think, wow, then people there want to know pipa.
1: Yeah.
0: So I think that was one of my to drive me to do the music education. And also I teach students here. I think it's very important to let people not only listen to this music, but they can hands-on, they can experiences, then they will really learn this instrument.
1: Yeah,
0: then also I do a lot of workshops. I go all over the schools in Seattle area, different cities. So I will let all the students to listen to the music and also to touch the instrument.
1: Yeah.
0: So that's what my center doing, and also give a lot of performances.
1: Yeah, the educational outreach component is a big part of your work. I noticed that you weren't playing with any sheet music. Is that a decision that you've made?
0: Yeah, so we have a habit or tradition of the Chinese traditional musicians. We all try to memorize the music because Chinese music, they originate from, you learn from your master.
1: Yeah.
0: So there was no score at before. So people just learn by listening.
1: By ear.
0: Yeah, so even we adapt the Western music conservatory system in the modern China, we all trend in that system, but we still keep the tradition. We feel like we memorize the music and it's in our heart and then can transfer to the finger. We can understand music better.
1: Yeah,
0: but it's just a different habit.
1: Yeah, because you can internalize it. You're not reading your feeling.
0: Yeah.
1: A testament to how well you know the music, of course.
0: Yes, of course. Mm-hmm.
1: Well, could you kind of set up these next two pieces we'll be hearing with you and Yuli Kopkin? Blossom is the next one, and then after that will be the Song of pipa. What are some things people might listen for in this music?
0: Yeah, Blossom is a modern piece. Mm-hmm. So the composer wants to combine Chinese folk tune with a jazz music. So you will hear a lot of like pop style, jazz style in the

0: piano interlude,
1: cool.
0: But go back to the folk tune on pipa, and then we will adapt some very powerful a way to play to merge these two music style. So
1: okay.
0: That's the blossom. So really make people blossom from your heart.
1: Yeah.
0: Yeah. Another one is from a language of pipa, song of pipa is from the movie scene.
1: Oh,
0: yeah,
1: wow.
0: So it's very emotional storytelling.
1: Cinematic,
0: yes.
1: Okay, mm-hmm. Beautiful. Well, so we'll listen for that. If you're just joining tonight, we are live in studio with the pipa player Carrie Wong and friends, joined next by the pianist Yuli Kopkin to perform Blossom by Zhou Wei Ma on Classical King's Northwest Focus Live.

Wow, what a jazzy ending to that piece. On Classical Kings Northwest Focus Live, we heard the pipa artist Carrie Wong with pianist Yuli Kopkin performing Blossom by Zhou Yue Ma. We'll chat with both of them coming up ahead, but first, our pianist Yuli Kopkin has stepped away from the piano benches, picking up the harp for this next musical selection, joined by pipa player Carrie Wong for the Song of Pipa by Hai Lin here on Classical Kings Northwest Focus Live.

0: The Song of Pipa by Hailin, performed by the pipa artist Carrie Wong, with Yuli Kopkin performing on the harp. Thank you both for these beautiful performances and for joining us tonight on Northwest Focus Live here on Classical King. So I'm joined by Carrie Wong and Yuli Kopkin. Yuli, you were mentioning to me before that you had kind of a powerful experience when you first heard Carrie Wong perform on the pipa. I wondered if you could kind of describe what it felt like for you and how you knew that you were interested in collaborating.
1: At the end of 2021, you know, when the music scene all over the world was still kind of like lacking regular heartbeat.
0: Yeah.
1: But things were starting to kind of... you could feel, you know, maybe there's hope and the revival of the art scene. That's when a group of Chinese musicians, a collective of Chinese musical performers here, living here in the Seattle area, they reached out to me to participate in a collaborative concert. Mm-hmm. That's how Carrie's and mine paths
2: first time
1: were crossed the very first time. Yeah. And, you know, it was such a time you were hungry for
0: music,
1: and just new experiences.
0: Yeah, connection.
1: And keeping my ears, you know, peeled always for ideas for new collaborations, you know, as musicians. And I remember Carrie being featured in a number of those pieces. It was a very eclectic kind of concert.
2: Yes.
1: You know, there was classical opera, but there was Chinese music also.
2: Yeah, play with one opera and a violin.
1: Yeah.
2: And we do as a trio.
1: Mm-hmm. Yeah. And, you know, watching Carrie mastering the pipa and how she does it, let's just say, as much as hearing that instrument and seeing it was very novel to me, but it wasn't just that, it was also watching Carrie and also like her vibrant, infectious personality that spoke to me. And I took a mental note, okay, so when things get better, hopefully, I need to reach out this fabulous artist and tell her how amazing she was, and let's just do something together.
0: Yeah, well, and I think
2: and we made it.
0: Yeah, you did.
2: Yes.
0: I mean, the pipa and the piano kind of come from these two different musical worlds. When you're playing together, do you feel like you're speaking this, you know, different musical languages, or is it? How does that work? I mean, what is that kind of? How do you get around that to communicate the same?
2: Yeah, so there was one interesting fact is there was a lot of duet concerto writing for Chinese instrument with pipa and with symphony orchestra in modern days. So for me, that was not strange thing to work with a pianist.
0: Yeah.
2: Yeah, but for Yuli, because he didn't get in touch with Chinese music before. So when we put together things, it's a very interesting connection, because he get to know my music style, and also I need to tell them, okay, how the Chinese music sounds like, and how can we collaborate. So that will be another interesting part. Even I work with a lot of pianists before, but it still is a very interesting and fun conversation between me and him.
0: Yeah, has it made you listen differently at all, Yuli?
1: Well, most definitely. You might, you know, hear like from the musicological perspective how the possibilities in the creation of music is more like lies in the area of fusion of different things and cultures. And I also like remember, I almost like, Carrie, we should have maybe performed Dvorak's Humoresque.
2: Yeah, we have one piece.
1: it was such a funky and satisfying, you know, blend of the Western and Eastern cultures in the arrangement of that classical piece.
0: Yeah.
2: Humoristic. Maybe next time we can perform again.
1: You know, and kind of in my preparation for being here again, something I never thought before, but it kind of popped in my head, this idea how where I come from middle of Russia, from Yekaterinburg, which is a crossroads of Europe and Asia. That's where the two continents meet. Maybe it's something in my DNA, and it just was waiting to be unraveled.
0: Yeah, the sounds were so close the whole time.
2: So, same here.
1: Well, so it's the combination of the beautiful possibilities of pipa and the way Carrie owned it that spoke to me, and I'm glad that this resulted.
0: Yeah, the artistry of Carrie's playing. I'm so glad you found each other as well.
2: Yes.
0: So, and to continue with this kind of East-West fusion, as you were talking about, in just a moment we'll be hearing from your bandmates in Serica to perform some original arrangements of music. Would you be able to share with us a little bit about what the band is and what, you know, how you got the name?
2: Yeah, so as Michelle announced, Serica is a from the Greek words, so mm-hmm. it means lens of silk, because
0: land
2: we're all acoustic strings.
0: Yeah.
2: And then the strings in the ancient times all made by silk.
0: Oh, wow.
2: Yeah, so the silk is also very soft and can merge together. So that's our band. We bring musicians from the US, from Iran, and from China. We bring the music, so there was Serica.
0: Yeah.
2: So it's merged together.
0: Serica. And yeah. You think, too, the connotations of, like, the Silk Road and all of the trading of cultures.
2: Yes. So I met Rambaud and Shaga, the lovely couple from a Silk Road Global Musician Workshop, back to 24 mm-hmm. in Boston. So that's one of the workshops from the famous Silk Road Ensemble.
0: Yeah.
2: So that's I think it's my first time, but I don't know if Rambo's first time, get in touch with the fusion music. So we're very inspiring. So I think the story doesn't end.
0: Yeah.
2: We should continue that. So when I know Rambaud and Shaga moved to Seattle, I contact Anna the first time, and then we set a meeting together, and then click. We say we want a band. So now we have Adrian and Martin, and then we have Serica. So we want to do the fusion music.
0: Yeah,
2: Silk Road style.
0: Silk Road style in the spirit of Yo-Yo Ma's Silk Road Ensemble. Mm-hmm. Well, thank you so much for performing for us, and we'll hear next some music adapted from a piece by the French trio L'Antidote. We're going to be hearing the tune Dates, Figs, and Nuts, reimagined here by the band Serica, which is comprised of pipa player Carrie Wong, violinist Shaga Tahiri, percussionist Rambaud Dargahi, cellist Adrian Golay, and guitarist Martin Boudy. 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

Dates, Figs, and Nuts is the name of that tune, originally from the French trio L'Antidote, but here reimagined by tonight's guests, the fusion band called Serica, which performs their debut concert Sunday, June 28th at 6 p.m. at St. John United Lutheran Church in Seattle's Finney Ridge neighborhood. Serica continuing next here on Northwest Focus Live on Classical King with their own arrangement of a tune by the French songwriter Matthias Duplessis. This is called Alaska.

That tune is called Alaska by Matias Duplessis, adapted there with some wild solos from the East-West fusion band Sarika here on Classical King's Northwest Focus Live. Just one last tune in this set of music. This one is originally composed by Ayrto Moreira, the great Brazilian jazz percussionist. This is called Shibaba on Classical King's Northwest Focus Live.

0: Chibaba is the name of that piece by the Brazilian percussionist Ayrton Moreira. We heard the tune reimagined by the band Serica here on Northwest Focus Live on Classical King. I'm so excited to welcome here the band's pipa player, Kerry Wong, as well as the percussionist Rambod Dargahi. Thank you so much for joining us.
1: Thank you.
0: What are some of the musical cultures and traditions that are represented here in your band and your collaboration?
1: That's a very good question. So we try to combine different traditions because of the variety of instruments that we have. For example, the Persian percussion instrument that we have. So We added some Persian traditions and music and songs.
0: Yeah,
1: into
0: melodies.
1: Melodies, and also from Asia, from the Chinese melodies and songs we added, and from the United States and American culture and tradition, we have bluegrass type of music as well, and jazz music, American jazz music as well. So this is like what represents our band as the world music band.
0: Yeah, and I was thinking too, I mean, it sounds like there's a bit of improvisation in your band. How does that work and when you're all kind of coming from these different musical frameworks?
2: Yeah, so in each song, you do hear a lot of improvisation. We believe improvisation is like conversation. Like
0: a conversation.
2: A group of strangers, maybe they are not, can understand their language, but let's play music. Because music actually sharing a lot of similarities. Yeah. Even people maybe didn't notice, but when they start to play, they say, oh, I feel like I heard this music before, but actually they didn't. They just can find the same rhythm, the chord, and then also the style in their cultures. So the improvisation is more like talking.
0: Yeah.
2: Yeah, so to bring people from not knowing each other and get closer and closer. So at first, our rehearsal is finding connections. Sometimes we can understand each other for sure. Because for the Chibaba, I'm really hard to find a reason, but I try to do that, and bandmates help me. And then after that, I get to know that. I feel like, okay, that's the connection. When I move my body, I feel like, oh, that's the music. And also in Chinese culture, we do have a lot of body movements.
0: Yeah,
2: so that's related.
0: Yeah, and here, I mean, you are looking at each other and you have to be listening to each other a lot too, which is very much in the spirit of of all the work that you're doing with the East and West fusion. So we hear the East-West kind of interaction, but there's also this interaction between old and new in your music. I mean, this is an ancient Chinese instrument. How much of the music that you're creating together is kind of, you know, goes back generations, and how much is really thought of in the moment and reflects our current moment?
1: So it's like a balance of both. So we try to have contemporary type of songs with new compositions, as well as the, for example, folk songs and traditional type of songs. But the whole point is we're going to have our own interpretation of all compositions. Yeah. And it's like a reimagining of the songs and the traditions and the styles. So we're going to infuse, or we infused our own style and interpretation into different variety of songs that we play.
0: Yeah, it's a living tradition.
2: Yes.
1: Exactly.
2: Yes.
0: Well, it has been such a joy to hear you perform here tonight. I hope that you'll be able to share with us just a little bit about this final piece that we'll hear on tonight's program and what you hope to open the audience's ears to tonight through this performance.
2: Yeah, so this piece is called Crossroad. It's choose from three different folk tunes. One is Chinese. It's called Xi Yang Yang. It's happy, and it's a festival song. And another one is a Iranian song. A Persian song, and then another one is called Cherokee. It's a American country song. I think people will be very familiar. So we blend these three pieces together. We want to use music to connect us from Asian to Middle East to the U.S. Through these three pieces.
0: Yeah.
2: Yeah.
0: Wow. So a Silk Road in and of itself to end tonight's program.
1: Exactly.
0: Thank you. Thank you so much. Well, I'll welcome you back to the stage for the final performance in tonight's program. This piece is called Crossroad. It's a fusion of folk tunes created here by our friends in the band Serica. We are on 98.1 Classical King. Thank you so much for your performances.

0: The pipa artist Carrie Wong and her band Sarika performing a fusion of folk tunes here on Northwest Focus Live. That selection called Crossroad. You'll have a chance to see Sarika perform live here in Seattle later this month. They're performing their debut concert Sunday, June 28th at 6 p.m. at St. John United Lutheran Church in Seattle. That wraps up tonight's edition of Classical Kings Northwest Focus Live. A heartfelt thank you to our incredible cast of performers this evening. The pipa artist Carrie Wong, pianist Yuli Kofkin, violinist Shaga Tahiri, percussionist Rambod Dargahi, cellist Adrian Golay, and guitarist Martin Booty. You'll find their band at Sarika Band on Instagram. Carrie Wong's pipa studio is at echoartcenter.com. 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Thank you to our trusty Classical King team making tonight's broadcast possible. Matt Ogaz and Ashley Bohr were our audio engineers tonight. Nikhil Sarma has been handling video production. Thank you to Anna Barbie for production support. And thank you to our Classical King program director, Rory Lynch, and our chief content and engagement officer, Michelle Maestas Simonson. I'm Maggie Malloy, so honored to have been your host this evening. Thanks for celebrating the cross-cultural musical worlds of Carrie Wong and friends here on Classical King. Thank you for listening with open ears.
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3: I'm Dave Beck with you for another broadcast concert by the Seattle Symphony. We take you into Benaroya Hall for live performances from the orchestra once a month on Classical King. Tonight's program recorded in March 2026. Kevin John Eduse is the guest conductor of this program, starting with two works by Franz Liszt and concluding with the Hariano Suite by Zoltán Kodály and Till Eulenspiegel's Merry Pranks by Richard Strauss. Hao Chen Zhang is the guest pianist in the Franz Liszt Piano Concerto No. 1. A jealous lover's efforts to keep her boyfriend away from the competition played a role in the creation of this next music. Franz Liszt always attracted plenty of attention with his thrilling piano playing, particularly female attention. He was the Eddie Van Halen of the 19th century piano. Liszt's flowing mane and rock star good looks always meant adoring females flocked to his concerts. It's one of the reasons why the love of his life at the time, Princess Caroline Wittgenstein, started encouraging Liszt to do fewer piano appearances in front of those swooning fans. She figured Liszt would be a lot less susceptible to feminine wiles when he was alone in his study writing orchestra pieces like the next one. Les Preludes of Franz Liszt, opening this Seattle Symphony broadcast concert on Classical King, the SSO conducted by Kevin John Eduse.

The Seattle Symphony recorded live in Benaroya Hall, March 2026, performing Les Préludes by Franz Liszt. Guest conductor Kevin John Eduse led the performance. Every month, Classical King takes you into Benaroya Hall for live performance by the orchestra. And still to come on tonight's SSO broadcast concert, Richard Strauss captures the exploits of an incorrigible prankster in music. We meet Till Eulenspiegel on the second half of tonight's program. Remember that friend with the amazing golf swing? Maybe the chemistry whiz in high school science class? That guitarist whose playing you could only dream of matching? Franz Liszt met such an individual in Paris in 1832. When Liszt heard the astonishing musicianship and virtuosity of the violinist Niccolo Paganini, Liszt knew he had a lot to learn about becoming a serious pianist. Devouring the works of Mozart, Bach, and Beethoven, Liszt wrote, "My mind and fingers have been working away like two lost spirits. I spend 4 to 5 hours practicing exercises." Liszt's vow to improve concluded with the line, "Provided I don't go mad, you will find an artist in me." At the end of this intensive period of study, Liszt producing his first piano concerto in E flat major. Hao Chen Zhang is the soloist in the piece. Guest conductor Kevin John Eduse leads the Seattle Symphony in live performance.

0: Piano Concerto No. 1 in E-flat by Franz Liszt. Haochen Zhang was the soloist in a March 2026 Benaroya Hall performance. Seattle Symphony led by guest conductor Kevin John Edusse. Since his gold medal win at the Van Cliburn International Piano Competition in 2009, Haochen Zhang has thrilled audiences in the U.S., Europe, and Asia. In 2017, Zhang received the prestigious Avery Fisher Career Grant. I'm Dave Beck. Every month, Classical King takes you into Benaroya Hall for live performance by the orchestra. Still to come on tonight's SSO broadcast concert, the exploits of two scoundrels from European folklore captured in music. The orchestra tells their stories just ahead.
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0: Our monthly Seattle Symphony broadcast concert on Classical King continues tonight with the Harianos Suite by Zoltán Kodály. A public health advisory in advance of this next music. We feel a sneeze coming on, a giant orchestral sneeze, that is. There's folk tradition in Hungary that if someone sneezes after a statement is made or a story is told, the sneeze means that what you just heard or are about to hear is absolutely true. Well, the sneeze that begins this next suite of music from the 1926 opera by Zoltán Kodály called Harianos indicates that the story is true, but one should remain skeptical. The storyteller in question is a fellow named Harianos. Kodály wrote in his preface to the score, quote, Hari is a veteran soldier who day after day sits at the tavern spinning yarns about his heroic exploits. Hari's tall tales during the course of the opera include winning the heart of the Empress Marie-Louise, the wife of Napoleon. The Empress accompanies Hari to Vienna, where he single-handedly defeats Napoleon and his armies. At the opera's end, Hari breaks off things with the Empress so that he can reunite with his village sweetheart. Cover up as these tall tales unfold, prefaced by this famous orchestral sneeze, getting the Harianos Suite by Zoltán Kodály underway. Here's the Seattle Symphony in March 2026. Kevin John Edusse leads the performance in Benaroya Hall.

the Haryana Suite by Zoltan Kodály. Guest conductor Kevin John Eduse led the performance. Every month, Classical King takes you into Ben Arroyo Hall for live performance by the Seattle Symphony, the program concluding with the exploits of another rascal from European literature. During the course of the story and music are what is called a tone poem by Richard Strauss, Till Eulenspiegel's Merry Pranks. We often hear the sounds of the solo clarinet, the instrument portraying the sound of this fabled prankster, Till, laughing as he moves about the town and countryside, harassing all sorts of innocent citizens going about their lives and work. The music gives us Till wreaking havoc in a public market, flirting with young women, mocking music professors and local clergymen. When Till has pushed things too far, that sound of his laughter on the clarinet turns into a blood-curdling shriek. This is Strauss showing us how Till Eulenspiegel is captured and arrested, sent to the gallows to be executed for his misdeeds. You'll hear this ear-piercing moment from the solo clarinet towards the end of the piece. And I think you'll gather from the shift in the mood of the music at the very end what exactly becomes of this incorrigible prankster. Kevin John Eduse leads the Seattle Symphony in a March 2026 performance of Till Eulenspiegel's Merry Pranks. It's recorded live in Ben Arroyo Hall.

0: The Seattle Symphony, recorded live in Benaroya Hall, March 2026, performing Till Eulenspiegel's Merry Pranks by Richard Strauss. Guest conductor Kevin John Edusse led the performance. Maestro Edusse is conductor in residence with the Royal Philharmonic Orchestra. This season he debuted as guest conductor with the Atlanta and St. Louis Symphony Orchestras and returned to the Kansas City Symphony, Colorado Symphony, and Indianapolis Symphony Orchestras. Dimitri LePay is the Seattle Symphony's Grammy Award-winning director of audio engineering, whose work is heard on these Classical King broadcast concerts. Nikhil Sarma is our studio engineer. We collaborate with the SSO to bring you monthly broadcast concerts here on Classical King. 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
2: Those foghorns signal the sea, the element so associated with our next composer, Claude Debussy. As we continue the music this Friday evening here on Classical King, I'm Sean McLean, listening with you to not just the sea, but the island of pleasure in the middle of it, all captured in this solo piano piece by Debussy, L'Île Joyeuse.

0: such a relief. And I say ah as in the letter A, because that's the lowest note on the piano. And a lot of pianists just splat down to it and then lift off. But Van Cliburn, in that 1972 performance, hangs out a little bit longer on that lowest note of the piano to finish off the Island of Pleasure, L'Île Joyeuse, the Isle of Joy, with that great recording from Van Cliburn's release called My Favorite Debussy. Just ahead on Classical King, we'll hear Leonard Bernstein's West Side Story, with the focus not on the lyrical, but on the dance aspects, his symphonic dances, which just ahead will begin with the bitter rivalry between the Jets and the Sharks.
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0: high chord says we're going to be all right. The low bass note, a tritone below it, says, nah, this kind of fighting will always be with us. Part opera, part ballet, only a little like a typical musical. And in the pre-Beatles era, amazing that there were characters that theater audiences preferred not to think about in Leonard Bernstein's West Side Story. And then it established itself in the hearts of people everywhere. Those dancing moments with the mambo, the cha-cha, cool, the rumble, and that final tragedy, and the symphonic dances from Leonard Bernstein's West Side Story. The City of Birmingham Symphony Orchestra, Paavo Järvi conducting there. Now, we may not have had the singing part of that, but tomorrow you can if you're anywhere near Victoria, BC, in that lovely town at the tip of Vancouver Island, at Christ Church Cathedral, a lovely place to catch The Seasons by Joseph Haydn, his first secular oratorio from 1801, painting musical pictures of the joys and sorrows of human endeavors, of nature itself, and in the colors of our planet's natural cycles. The Seasons by Joseph Haydn, tomorrow evening in Victoria, BC, a ferry ride away from here in Seattle, and a click on our calendar at classicalking.org can get you there.
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0: It's been a sad week for lovers of opera with the passing last weekend of Spate Jenkins, former director of Seattle Opera, who often worked with Luciano Pavarotti, not just in his capacity as a stage director, but as an opera broadcaster himself. Spate Jenkins, a prominent host for the PBS broadcasts like Live from Metropolitan Opera, which often featured the incredible milestone performances of Luciano Pavarotti, whom we're going to hear from right now with this heartbreaker of an aria from the 1900 opera by Giacomo Puccini, Tosca, in which the painter Mario Cavaradossi, who's in love with the singer Tosca, awaits his execution on the roof of a castle, singing about how sweet life is, how much he's never loved life so much.

So many operatic tenors punch that last word, vita, in the expression of never having loved life so much that concludes that aria by Puccini, E lucevan le stelle. A lot of tenors punch it to the point where it's ugly, but that's impossible with the voice of Luciano Pavarotti, always the melodist, always finishing the phrase with beauty, regardless of the amount of desperation in the story. And there's plenty of it there in that moment from Tosca by Puccini, Royal Philharmonic Orchestra accompanying the great tenor there. Now, from the heart to the mind, in fact, a mind in rumination. The composer Alyssa Morris wanted to depict the feeling of obsessive thinking about an idea in her solo oboe piece called Ruminations, especially when that kind of obsessive thinking interferes with normal mental functioning. We've got three movements here that ends with the oboe making a final statement of enough's enough. We've got a mournful, lonely tune in the middle movement, but it starts off at the repeated pattern in a meter that mimics woulda, coulda, woulda, coulda, woulda, coulda, shoulda, obsessive thinking pattern, paired with frustrated outbursts in Ruminations for solo oboe from the year 2021.

I mean, enough's enough with this foot stomp in as well. That's the title of the third movement of the Ruminations for Solo Oboe by Alyssa Morris that finishes off with that furious, raucous climax on a timbral trill on a high oboe A. Final enough's enough's with Masked and Unmasked, and it all started with Woulda, Coulda, Shoulda, all about obsessive thinking, especially when it interferes with normal mental functioning. If you like these explorations of modern psychology, then you know you can listen to the music of living composers and performers tomorrow night on Second Inversion with Maggie Malloy. Among other things, she'll be featuring Jennifer Higdon's Sky Quartet. But for now, it's a quintet from the 22-year-old Franz Schubert, who wrote five movements, the fourth of which is a theme and variations on an earlier song he wrote called The Trout. That's why it's called The Trout Quintet. The original song was about a fisherman coming and disturbing, cold-bloodedly watching a fish and then making the clear water muddy so that he could yank the trout out of the river, which made the guy who was observing's blood boil, looking upon the poor cheated creature. But we get cheated of nothing in this super melodic quintet in A major by Schubert.

Just a bunch of superstar musicians having a fun time communicating among themselves. Pianist Daniil Trifonov, violinist Anne-Sophie Mutter, violist Hyun Lee, cellist Maximilian Hornberg, and double bass Roman Patkolo for the Trout Quintet of Franz Schubert. So many ways to listen here on Classical King these days. We're bringing the sound of this music to you wherever you are, whether you have the app you can download on any app store, or listen online at classicalking.org, or even on your HD radio channel too. We're always there for you because you're there for us. Now let's hear a tune that was published in 1930 and originally performed by Ginger Rogers in a song and dance routine choreographed by Fred Astaire. Let's hear Embraceable You, a Gershwin jazz standard.

0: Just one look at you, my heart grew tipsy in me. You and you alone bring out the gypsy in me. Some of the lyrics from Embraceable You, that Gershwin standard, arranged by Hershey Kay and performed by the Royal Philharmonic Orchestra from George Gershwin's Girl Crazy. The crazy stories of the Icelandic Eddaic poetry wait for us next in the mother tongue of Swedish of a Finnish composer. Yeah.
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0: Rainy weekend, let's get dark and stormy with Jean Sibelius, the Finnish composer whose mother tongue was actually Swedish. And it's a Swedish title he gives to this next orchestral piece from 1892. He calls it a fairy tale or en saga. It's really a reference, though, to the Icelandic Eddas, though he doesn't put any story to this. He said, "It's an expression of a state of mind. I had undergone a number of painful experiences at the time, and in no other work have I revealed myself so completely. It's for this reason I find all literary explanations quite alien."

0: Colin Davis with Boston Symphony Orchestra for Jean Sibelius's early work, his Opus 9, Ensaga, which was called the only valuable work on the program at its premiere back in 1892, which gave the composer a lot of, lifted spirits. He wrote to his wife in a way that you can only address a partner. It went very well. My Ensaga was the best novelty, I think. I was very calm and conducted well, and the main thing is that I can conduct a world-class orchestra, and well, as it turns out. Just ahead, is it a cuckoo call or a cuckoo call?
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0: In a few minutes, we've got a puppet who dies twice. But in the 2 minutes to get us there, we're going to hear from the French Baroque composer Louis-Claude Daquin, who definitely lets us know we're dealing with the cuckoo call in this keyboard piece. But is it cuckoo or cuckoo, the way he writes it?

Laura Limpani playing that French Baroque keyboard work by Louis-Claude Daquin, The Cuckoo. And just one thing about the where the accent falls, you know, French doesn't have a tonic accent, and yet when people greet each other in France, they often say cuckoo. So that's a little more consistent with that French treatment of the cuckoo call, which in other countries is more like cuckoo. Anyway, not to go too crazy here, but we've got a puppet who dies twice in this next piece of music. You know, nice thing about being a puppet is that you can get mistreated and stabbed and beaten and die, and the next day when the puppet show starts again, you get to go all over again, resurrect ad infinitum. It was 1910 when Igor Stravinsky was working on what he thought would be a concert piece, and the ballet impresario Sergei Diaghilev heard it and said, "No, this is a ballet." The result, Petrushka.

the Petrushka puppet gets the last word in Igor Stravinsky's ballet, the 1947 rewrite that he did. How interesting it must have been for Yuri Temirkanov, who was conducting the Royal Philharmonic Orchestra there in 1988, a few years before the vibe changed. After the Russian Revolution, the Soviet authorities forced traditional Petrushka street puppet shows indoors to monitor his subversiveness, because even a puppet was too dangerous to be let roam free in the open air. But that changed very soon after that recording was made. And just as Petrushka never had to worry about dying because he was resurrected with each new puppet show, Federico Garcia Lorca, the great Spanish poet and dramatist born on this day in 1898, said, "As I have not worried to be born, I do not worry to die."

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1: It's a treat to have your company on this Saturday morning on Classical King 98.1, also streaming worldwide at classicalking.org. I'm Lisa Bergman in for David Wall. Well, it's June, and it is traditionally a great month for weddings. And we have something keeping up with the old Victorian tradition of something old, new, borrowed, and blue coming your way in about 17 minutes. But right now, Mozart joins us with this violin sonata in B-flat, featuring Renaud Capuçon, violinist, and Kit Armstrong, pianist.

Beethoven's Violin Sonata in B-flat with Renaud Capuçon, violinist, joined by Kit Armstrong, pianist. On Classical King 98.1, I'm Lisa Bergman, in for David Wall. Well, we're in it now, the month of weddings, the month of June. And you may remember the old Victorian-era tradition of giving the bride, for good luck, something old, something new, something borrowed, and something blue. What do you know? Check, check, check. With Respighi, who borrowed old dances, his Ancient Airs and Dances Suite number 2, and gave them a new luster from the 20th century when he lived. Okay, but what about the blue part? Well, let's just sum it up to the sunny skies of Italy, regardless of the century. Here are Respighi's Ancient Airs and Dances, Suite No. 3 for strings alone, with the St. Paul Chamber Orchestra, Hugh Wolf conducting.

Respighi's Ancient Airs and Dances Suite No. 3 with the St. Paul Chamber Orchestra, Hugh Wolf conducting. On Classical King 98.1, I'm Lisa Bergman. It's great to be with you. Coming up, campfire music with a delightful, spicy mix of Arabic, Spanish, and Roma music. That's in about less than 15 minutes away, but right now the oboe speaks clearly from out of the shadows in the woodwind section with this Bach's Oboe Concerto in D minor, featuring the new Bach Collegium Musicum Leipzig with Max Pommer conducting, Burkhard Gletzner, oboist.

Bach's Oboe Concerto in D Minor with the Neubach Collegium Musicum Leipzig, led by Max Pommer, and our oboist was Burkhard Gletzner. On Classical King 98.1, also streaming worldwide at classicalking.org, I'm Lisa Bergman in for David Wall. And now let's gather around the campfire with this music that exemplifies the wanderings of the diaspora of Arabic, Spanish, and Roma peoples and their dances. Written by an Austrian, Fritz Kreisler, his La Gitana, we'll hear Yo-Yo Ma cellist and Catherine Stott pianist.

La Gitana of Fritz Kreisler with Catherine Stott, pianist, joined by Yo-Yo Ma, cellist. On Classical King 98.1, I'm Lisa Bergman, in for David Wall. Hey, would you like to know more about the music happening on air or everywhere around the Pacific Northwest? 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Hey, coming up on this Saturday morning broadcast, music that centers around a ha-ha and an aha moment. It's just ahead in about 20 minutes. Stay with us.

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1: It's great to have your company on the Saturday morning show on Classical King 98.1. I'm Lisa Bergman, in for David Wall. Hey, we're going to be like Hansel and Gretel coming up in a few minutes, finding little breadcrumbs on the trail in the forest. But right now, that's in about 20 minutes, Michael Haydn joins us with a fully baked loaf of bread with this Symphony No. 17 with the German Chamber Academy of Noise, Frank Behrmann conducting.

Go King 98.1. I'm Lisa Bergman. Hey, we're going to be picking up little breadcrumbs now, like Hansel and Gretel, with this very entertaining work that mixes ha-ha moments with aha moments. It's by Anton Diabelli, who calls this the potpourri variations on favorite themes by Beethoven. Sure enough, when you listen closely, you'll hear little snips, little breadcrumbs of his Second Symphony, the Fourth Symphony, the Pastoral, Piano Sonata, the Spring Violin Sonata, and more. Keep your ears open for Diabelli's entertaining potpourri variations on many favorite themes of Beethoven. This features Laurel Zucker, flutist, with Mark Del Priora, guitarist.

Anton Diabelli's very entertaining potpourri variations on favorite themes by Beethoven. Even Beethoven would have giggled. We heard Laurel Zucker, flutist, and Mark Del Priora, guitarist. On Classical King 98.1, I'm Lisa Bergman. Coming up tomorrow morning at 6, something we do every Sunday morning from 6 until 8, we celebrate the human voice with choral and vocal music. Join us. That's tomorrow morning at 6 right here on Classical King. Haydn now with this piano sonata number 31, Jean F. Flambavouzé, pianist.

Haydn's Piano Sonata No. 31 with Jean-Eflam Bafouzé, pianist, on Classical King 98.1, also streaming worldwide at classicalking.org. I'm Lisa Bergman, in for David Wall. Coming up in the next hour, we're taking a trip to a place where the sun never shines. It's just ahead. Stay with us right after this.

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1: It's great to have your company on Classical King 98.1. I'm Lisa Bergman, in for David Wall. We're taking a trip now to a place where the sun never shines. It's the underworld. And not only that, we're going to witness a ballet down there. The Ballet Pastoral from Jacques Offenbach's Orpheus in the Underworld. Here's the Philharmonia Orchestra, Antonio de la Meda conducting.

0: from Jacques Offenbach's Orpheus in the Underworld. That was the Ballet Pastoral with the Philharmonia Orchestra, led by Antonio de Almeida. On Classical King 98.1, I'm Lisa Bergman. Coming up is a work that has a nickname that no one can actually explain, but you might have a theory. And that's in about 5 minutes. Stay with us.
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Handel's Let the Bright Seraphim from his oratorio Samson. We heard the English Chamber Orchestra, Raymond Lepard conducting, with Editha Guberova, soprano, and Wynton Marsalis, trumpeter. On Classical King 98.1, I'm Lisa Bergman, in for David Wall. And now a work that has a very commanding nickname, but nobody knows actually how it ever happened. There's lots of theories. One is that it was heard at its premiere by a French soldier who jumped up at the end and shouted out that this work was an emperor among concertos. Huh, maybe. Others claim it was a publisher's wild idea to sell more copies. Huh, maybe. Maybe it's because it has such a large, powerful feel to it. It's so unusual among Beethoven's five piano concertos. Well, here's the challenge. I'm going to drop the gauntlet. What's your theory on why is this concerto called The Emperor? We'll hear it now with the Vienna Philharmonic, Leonard Bernstein conducting, with Christian Zimmermann, pianist.

Beethoven's Emperor Concerto, the Piano Concerto No. 5, with the Vienna Philharmonic, led by Leonard Bernstein. Christian Zimmermann was our pianist. On Classical King 98.1, I'm Lisa Bergman, in for David Wall. I want you to know about a concert happening tonight. It's music that explores the meaning of home, of belonging, and of connection, presented by Columbia Choirs. They're calling it Notes of Home, featuring their adult choirs. And it all happens tonight at 7 at the Bellevue First United Methodist Church. For more information, go to classicalking.org/calendar.

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0: And coming up on Classical King 98.1 is an instrument singled out of the orchestra specifically to express the human voice. See if you can guess which one, which instrument that is. That's in about a half an hour. But right now, Joseph Suk joins us with this serenade for strings with Appassionata, Daniel Music conducting.

Joseph Suk's Serenade for Strings in E-flat with the Appassionata, Daniel Missick conducting. On Classical King 98.1, I'm Lisa Bergman, in for David Wall. Well, we just heard a work for strings alone. Now we're going to hear from a different section of the orchestra, an instrument that was singled out by the composer to express the human voice. Which one? It's the oboe. In this, Eric Awazin's Down a River of Time, it expresses past hopes, dreams, sorrows, and memories. We'll hear the Czech Philharmonic Chamber Orchestra, Lucia Matos conducting, with Andrea Gulliksen, oboist.

American composer Eric Owaisen's Down a River of Time with the Czech Philharmonic Chamber Orchestra, led by Lucia Matos, Andrea Gulickson, oboist. On Classical King 98.1, I'm Lisa Bergman. 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Stay with us. Michelle Maestas-Simonson is up next with music perfect for a Saturday morning. Just ahead, right after this.

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1: Good morning and welcome to the weekend retreat here on Classical King. Michelle Maestas-Simonson here with you. It's a slower Saturday morning, which means it gives us a chance to perhaps follow a thought wherever it wants to go. You know, sometimes the most interesting conversations don't really follow a script. Ideas will appear suddenly, maybe change direction, and keep you guessing. The piece we're about to hear, it really rewards you when you simply follow it where it leads. This is a fantasia written by Mozart, and it's his invitation to leave the rules behind for just a little while.

We just heard Mozart's Fantasia in C minor, performed by Cyprian Katsaris. Now, if you're looking for a musical experience that matches the reflective mood of a Saturday, Sonoro Choral Society is performing later today in a program that they're calling Evening Song on the Threshold of Light. That's at 7 o'clock at Lagerquist Concert Hall over at PLU. You can find out more at classicalking.org/calendar. Have you ever struggled to reconnect with an old friend? Now, there was a painful falling out between Johannes Brahms and the violinist Josef Joachim. They spent years apart. But then Brahms decided to send a gift. It wasn't flowers, chocolates, or a letter, but it was a brand new concerto written with Joachim in mind. That attempt at reconciliation became Brahms' double concerto for violin and cello. Bernard Hartink leads the Concertgebouw Orchestra here with Isaac Perlman and Mstislav Rostropovich in Brahms' double concerto.

0: That was Johannes Brahms' Double Concerto in A Minor, performed there by Isaac Perlman and Mstislav Rostropovich, along with the Concertgebouw Orchestra, led by Bernard Hotzink, here on listener-supported Classical King. Coming up, one of the joys of a weekend morning, a chance to discover a composer you may not have met before.
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2: 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This work transforms ancient Russian Orthodox chant melodies into a complex weaving of impassioned choral voices. 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
0: Good morning and welcome to your weekend retreat right here on Classical King. You know, one of the pleasures of a slower Saturday morning is having time to discover someone new. Today's someone new is Mariana Martinez. She was a composer, a keyboard player, and a teacher whose Vienna home became a gathering place for some of the city's most important musicians. For example, she moved in the same circles as Haydn and Mozart. Today, we're going to get to hear a brand new recording of her Sinfonia in C from the Oxford Philharmonic Orchestra.

0: The music we just heard was a fresh new recording by the Oxford Philharmonic Orchestra. It was a piece written by Mariana Martinez. It was her Sinfonia in C. Coming up, imagine showing up at a family reunion and discovering that nearly everyone there is a professional musician. One family managed exactly that for generations.
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0: Good morning, and thank you for listening to Classical King. Michelle Maestas Simonson with you on this wonderful Saturday. A little later this hour, we'll travel to Scotland, where one of the most famous families discovers that ambition can be a dangerous inheritance. Speaking of families, you know, some families, they pass down recipes, some pass down businesses, and some pass down music. For generations, the Bach family filled churches, schools, and town squares full of music. They were organists, teachers, performers, composers. And if someone introduced themselves as a Bach in parts of Germany during the 1700s, there was a good chance they were also a musician. Now, Johann Sebastian Bach became the most famous man in his family, but he grew up inside that musical dynasty, and it was already well established before he was even born. We'll hear a piece of his now. This is Robert Levin at the piano with Bach's English Suite No. 2 in A minor.

the music of Johann Sebastian Bach. That was his English Suite No. 2 in A minor, performed there by Robert Levin, here on Listener Supported Classical King. A little later, we're going to meet a queen who dared to challenge the Roman Empire. And speaking of challenges, perhaps you've gotten advice before in your past that changed the course of your life. Now, sometimes that kind of advice comes from a trusted friend, and sometimes it can come from a complete stranger. In one of the most famous stories ever written, it comes from three mysterious figures on a Scottish hillside. Now, if that sounds familiar, you're probably a little ahead on this story. Shakespeare's Macbeth has been captivating audiences for more than four centuries. We'll hear a little music from the ballet that Verdi wrote for Macbeth. This is Alexander Gibson leading the Scottish National Orchestra. Ballet music here from Verdi's Macbeth.

We just heard ballet music from Verdi's Macbeth. Alexander Gibson was conducting the Scottish National Orchestra. Here on listener-supported Classical King and streaming on classicalking.org. We love being able to tell you stories about fascinating people in history. Some are ones that we never even learned about in school. For example, Zenobia ruled the ancient city of Palmyra nearly 2,000 years ago, where she expanded her kingdom, defied the Roman Empire, and became one of the most powerful women in the ancient world. Long after her lifetime, writers, painters, and composers still remained captivated by a queen bold enough to challenge Rome, and Luca Antonio Pradieri was one of them. He wrote Zenobia and this piece, Pace Una Volta, which means Once There Was Peace. We'll hear it now, performed by Kathleen Battle and Wynton Marsalis, with the Orchestra of St. Luke's.

We just heard Pace Una Volta, Once There Was Peace, from Zenobia, written by Luca Antonio Predieri. Kathleen Battle and Wynton Marsalis joined Orchestra of St. Luke's with John Nelson conducting. Have you ever heard a piece on Classical King and wish you knew a little more about it later? Well, whether you're curious about something you've heard on the air, or you're looking for concerts around the Pacific Northwest, or maybe just exploring new corners of the classical world, you can stay connected through our weekly e-newsletters. 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

We just heard Johan Halvorsen's Passacaglia on a theme by Handel, performed there by Fiona and Hina, here on listener-supported Classical King. You know those people who always seem to leave a room a little happier than they found it? Friends often described Joseph Haydn that way. They said he was warm, good-humored, and someone people genuinely enjoyed being around. That spirit turns up in his music, too. See if you hear a bit of good humor as Joel Umsun plays Haydn's Piano Sonata No. 58 in C major.

That was Joseph Haydn's Piano Sonata No. 58 in C major, performed by Yol Unsan, here on Listener Supported Classical King. Stay with us. Just ahead, Sean McLean has some interesting tales of popular Hungarian folk songs.

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1: Lovely to be listening along with the birds and you here at Listener Supported Classical King. Sean McLean with you on this Saturday morning. Over his lifetime, the Hungarian piano virtuoso Franz Liszt completed 19 Hungarian rhapsodies for piano. Six of them were orchestrated. His sixth one became the third for orchestra, and he uses four popular Hungarian songs, one of which is the slow middle section, which had a text that read, "My father is dead, my mother is dead, and I have no brothers and sisters, and all the money I have left will just buy a rope to hang myself with." Well, you'll know you've hit that moment when you hear the Hungarian zither, the cimbalom.

The lively Hungarian Friss brought up the mood at the end there after that sad middle section that's so beautifully played by the cimbalom player buried in the Israel Philharmonic Orchestra for that orchestration of the Hungarian Rhapsody No. 3 of Franz Liszt, Zubin Mehta conducting. By the way, that slow section was popularly used in a Jacques Brel tune from 1959, Ne Me Quitte Pas, in which the lyrics say, I'll offer you rain pearls from lands where it does not rain, sung to that folk tune. And things stay folky with a language spoken today by only about 600,000 people scattered across southern France and Catalonia. I speak of Languedoc, the Provençal language that Eleanor of Aquitaine was speaking back in the 1100s. In the center, south center of France in the Auvergne region, they're still speaking a form of this language called Occitan. And that is the language in which Joseph Canteloube wrote his Songs of the Auvergne, the most famous of which is this one, a shepherd's song, in which the shepherdess is singing across to him, you don't seem to be having a good time either. You could graze your flock on this side where the grass is greener. There's the stream between us. I can't cross it. Sing, bailero, cross the stream and wait for me. I'm coming to fetch you.

The gorgeous sounds of the green, pastoral hills of the Auvergne region of central France, with the Auvergne Orchestra, Jean-Jacques Cantoreau conducting, Marvis Martin, the soprano, singing from the Songs of the Auvergne by Joseph Canteloube, that 100-year-old bailero, which was used, by the way, to depict the time of Henry V, who would have been encountering the French troops, who probably spoke that Provençal language, when William Walton did the soundtrack to Laurence Olivier's film version of Henry V. If you're a fan of the way film music and classical music share the screen, remember that at 4 o'clock today, we've got The Score with Edmund Stone, and it's all about a trope that won't die, Deus Ex Machina, the God from a machine, a plot device that handily wraps up a story with a little divine intervention. Edmund looks at some films that have used this device for better, for worse. For better, Lord of the Rings. You can decide whether for worse, for Avengers Endgame and Matrix Revolutions and more, at 4 on The Score. Let's hear from pianist Simon Callaghan to play this 1877 Piano Concerto No. 3 by Carl Reinecke.

0: If there's a little Schumann or Brahms to be detected in that Piano Concerto No. 3 of Karl Reinecke, it's certainly because the composer, who lived from classicism through romanticism and into the modern world, said as to his tastes, Beethoven, Mozart, Haydn, Mozart, Beethoven. So he was definitely against the Wagner New German School and stayed relatively close to the traditions in his writing. Simon Callaghan, the pianist for that third piano concerto of Karl Reinecke with the St. Gallen Symphony Orchestra. The dreams of a 10-year-old ranch hand in California are coming up here on Classical King.
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0: A John Steinbeck novella awaits us in about another 8.5 minutes, but to get us there, a guy who started off youngest of 14 children just after Bach died, who started off playing the bassoon at the Paris Opera, but after the French Revolution, he became a teacher at the newly founded Paris Conservatory and wrote a method for playing the flute that's still taught today. François de Vienne, who wrote this duo for flute and viola.

It was the flutist Jean-Pierre Rampal who in the 1960s revived the music of that composer flutist François de Vienne, whose duo that we just heard with flutist Jean Backstresser and violist Cynthia Phelps for that C minor work from the early classical period of François de Vienne. Now we find Aaron Copland kind of in the right place geographically to portray the scenes out of a 1933 novella by John Steinbeck called The Red Pony. It was adapted into a film of the same name in 1949. Aaron Copland composed the score for the film, which we're going to hear, and he did it in the studio lot of Republic Pictures right in the San Fernando Valley of California, where the story takes place, about a 10-year-old boy, Jody, and his life in a California ranch where he dreams up all kinds of imaginings of being at the head of an army of knights in silvery armor, of being a whip-cracking ringmaster at the circus, you'll hear that, and a happy ending with plenty of that Aaron Copland open-air quality of country living in this Red Pony suite.

You know what that happy ending is called? Happy Ending. That's Copland's title for the close of his Red Pony Suite, based on John Steinbeck's novella that was turned into a film in 1949. Aaron Copland's score, conducted there by John Williams with Boston Pops Orchestra. Talk about a conductor who knows that trade. Well, there's so many ways to listen to us on this Saturday afternoon, and it's a delight to be doing that with you. I'm Sean McClain. If you're not aware of the fact that we're not just on the FM airwaves, and maybe you get spotty reception where you are, because we are in a mountainous region, remember, you can always just go to classicalking.org, plug that into your sound system, or get the app, which works on any device in any app store, and listen to the three different channels by swiping between them on your screen, your little phone screen, or if you're driving a lot, you can find us on HD Radio 2 for the comm channel and 1 for what you're hearing right now. And right now you're going to hear the sonata that came right after Beethoven's most famous number 14, The Moonlight, his 15th, which was called by his publishers The Pastoral. So there are two Beethoven pastorals, his 6th symphony and this 15th piano sonata. What the publishers were thinking when they named it without his permission pastoral, we could be talking about the pastoral sense in the 6th symphony or just a sense of simplicity and lightness. You can

0: the many times Beethoven ends with a dance, as he would in his Emperor Concerto, that bass line that could be a marching band, a bagpipe, could be so many things. That 15th piano sonata that finishes with the instruction Beethoven used for the first time in his life when he marked it rondo, allegro, ma non troppo. Allegro, happy, but not too much. We wouldn't want to be too happy there, although our pianist H.J. Lim certainly sounded that way. And in about another 5 minutes, we'll have a symphony that turns struggle into triumph, sometimes literally under fire.
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0: Mistaken identity and clothing swaps are a big part of Mozart's The Marriage of Figaro, and in this scene, Susanna and the Countess are disguised as each other to entrap the Count. Figaro has found out about their scheme, but Susanna knows he knows and that he's hiding in the bushes. So as she sings of her love, supposedly for the Count, she's actually singing seductively to Figaro, who nonetheless suspects otherwise and starts to become jealous. Devieni non tardar.

Soprano Isabel Bayraktarian is singing, "Come, do not delay, step out from behind those bushes, my love. I want to wreathe your brow with roses." That aria from Mozart's The Marriage of Figaro, "Come, do not delay." And as we all know, delay can sometimes prove very dangerous or even fatal. And in the case of this next symphony by Tchaikovsky, written in 1888, it was performed much later during World War II, during the Siege of Leningrad, when the orchestra played the work live as bombs fell nearby, and they were trying to delay as little as possible to get the performance done so everyone could get into their bomb shelters. It was broadcast to London, so people listening across the waters were hearing the idea of triumph through adversity literally coming to life under fire in this Symphony No. 5.

Raven-haired Ricardo, I call him, Ricardo Muti, with the Philharmonia Orchestra. Always a big sound, which you need for that Fifth Symphony of Tchaikovsky with its famous pop music slow movement adopted by Chet Baker, Glenn Miller, many others. Even Annie's Song by John Denver, almost identical to the first horn theme in that second movement. He actually was aware of that and sang it in Russian when he gave a concert in 1985 in the Soviet Union. And speaking of cross-cultural exchange, this composer, Domenico Scarlatti, spent 25 years after he moved to Madrid to be music master to Princess Maria Barbara in 1733. She became queen, and he remained there and had five children. Even after the death of his wife, he remarried a Spaniard, and to this day, his descendants still live in Madrid. Let's hear from Domenico with this piece that requires a lot of repeating finger dexterity.

0: His home started in Italy, but he finished in Spain with a lot of Spanish guitar sounds worked into his 555 keyboard sonatas. Domenico Scarlatti with that very difficult to perform D minor sonata. Pianist Alpen Hong there. Preserving a sense of home is the theme of what's happening tonight at Bellevue's First United Methodist Church when Columbia Choirs has their program called Notes of Home, joining forces with Conbrio Treble Choir and Concord Chamber Choir for their close of the season. Notes of Home, how we experience home through memory, place, connection, and belonging. With this choir that's been around since 1984, a click on our calendar at classicalking.org gets you there. Just ahead, Thoroughly Decent.
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0: Sean McLean listening with you here at Listener Supported Classical King. Richard Strauss adapts Oscar Wilde's scandalous play Salome into an opera. Salome dances before King Herod to win a reward, namely John the Baptist's head on a platter. Wilde invented the, quote, seven veils concept. The Bible mentions no veils at all. So the dance is essentially a slow unveiling, getting progressively more intimate. Strauss insists that the dance should remain thoroughly decent, as he said, as if it were being done on a prayer mat. But that's not how it gets interpreted. When the opera premieres in this country in 1907, the dancer spares the audience nothing, and some ladies cover their eyes with their programs. Musicians were impressed by Strauss's genius in the writing. Critics called the story repugnant to Anglo-Saxon minds. Well, further performances were canceled and the opera didn't return to the Met for 3 decades because of this Dance of the Seven Veils.

It's the sound of scandal baked right in, though Richard Strauss didn't want it to be. He wanted it to be performed as if done on a prayer mat, his Dance of the Seven Veils from his opera Salome. Cincinnati Symphony Orchestra with that good threatening sound led by Jesus Lopez Cobos. It's a lot to ask a soprano to dance that role. Only one ever did, and Strauss called her the one and only Salome. Generally, these days, a separate dancer is hired. People like Rita Hayworth have done it as an explicit striptease in films, pointing out the contradiction between what Strauss asked for and the way people interpret the inevitable exoticism and eroticism that is the piece's central tension. So it's a different kind of exotic here. We're going to move to Turkish exotic, which was all the rage in Haydn's Vienna back in the 1790s. The sounds of those military bands that had shown up after a peace treaty were all the rage. The sound of bass drums and cymbals and triangles worked into many pieces with the nickname Turkish attached to them. Haydn simply called it his Military Symphony No. 100.

Scottish Chamber Orchestra under Gerard Schwartz for that 100th Symphony of Joseph Haydn called The Military, which lets it be known that the Turkish instruments are in town there, the triangle cymbals and bass drum, giving the news of all the rage in Vienna at the time. Now, when it comes to news, if you want to find out what's going on around here in the Pacific Northwest and what's happening on air, why don't you sign up for our newsletter? 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It's easy to sign up for our weekly e-newsletters at classicalking.org/subscribe. Now let's hear from a composer in love with the painter Goya. Enrique Granados wrote his crowning piano creation called the Goyescas, filled with movements that sound like those paintings look, like the serenade of a specter or a ghost's serenade.

recognized Eric Parkin with that movement from Enrique Granados' fantastic suite of Goyescas called The Ghost's Serenade, from a composer who didn't know he was about to become one himself, because it became an opera that became popular enough for him to be invited to the White House. He was delayed in taking his boat back to Spain, and the boat that he and his wife were on was torpedoed by a German U-boat. He saw her flailing about in the water, and terrified as he was of water his whole life, he jumped out of his lifeboat. Unable to swim, he drowned. One of the great ironies is that the ship broke in two parts, and only one of the parts sank. The other part of the ship, where Granados' cabin was, didn't sink and was towed to port with most of the passengers on board. Granados and his wife left six children, one of them further

0: harpsichordist Carolyn Gibley and cellist Tati Theo playing the instrument that would result from the instrument Bach was writing for with that Viola da Gamba Sonata No. 2 in D, eventually supplanted by the cello that Theo was playing there. The instrument doesn't matter if the tune is good, Mozart would argue, and a later Spanish composer who came after Mozart would prove him right next.
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0: The Magic Flute, the tuneful opera of Mozart, is the raw material for this solo guitar piece we're about to hear. There are variations on that opera, fiendishly difficult, kind of a testing ground for every aspiring guitarist. It comes from the tunes played near the end of Act One as Papageno charms the slaves of Sarastro with his magic chimes, particularly aria that, quote, sounds so wonderful and beautiful, which it does when Göran Sölscher, the guitarist, plays it.

Oh, such a gracious ending that makes you forget how hard that is for any guitarist to play, but not for Göran Söllscher, who always keeps the melody out front. And since he's married to a flutist and singer and has children who play a guitar and as they perform as a family trio, that's no surprise that he brings out the melody in the variations on a theme from Mozart's Magic Flute he was just playing, written by Fernando Sor. Now, let's hear, as far as I know, the only pianist to ever play for six consecutive American presidents, Earl Wilde, who has that super virtuoso touch with Rachmaninoff.

It's an amazing career to read about. Pianist Earl Wilde there playing that D minor prelude by Sergei Rachmaninoff, a guy who, among many hats he wore, served the United States Navy as a musician and would travel with Eleanor Roosevelt while she toured the U.S. supporting the war effort. His duty was to perform the national anthem on the piano before she spoke. Would have loved to have been a fly on the wall for that one. Just ahead, a composer toils for decades in chamber music obscurity and finally breaks through in his 50s. To get us there, an American composer, Barbara Harbach, who wrote this petite symphony, as she calls it, in three movements. This sinfonietta starts off in its first movement with an homage dedicated to all lost love and loved ones.

David Angus conducting the wonderful strings of the London Philharmonic Orchestra for that piece from the year 2010 by the American composer Barbara Harbach, that Sinfonietta. The music of living composers, something you can always enjoy on these Saturday nights. And coming up at 9 p.m., one of the many pieces Maggie Molloy will be bringing to your ears on Second Inversion is David Baker's Refractions, composed in 1993 for four cellos. And speaking of that wonderful instrument, 50 years to get there with one cello is what we have now from Édouard Laloux, who spent 5 decades writing chamber music, songs, operas, all the respectable routes to success for a French composer, but nothing stuck until 1875 when he wrote his Symphonie Espagnole, performed with a celebrity violinist. Suddenly, Édouard Laloux was famous, and a year later, while his Spanish triumph was still fresh, he wrote a cello concerto. And here's the thing, cellists were in the 1870s not considered full-on soloists yet. Violins and pianos owned the concert stage for that kind of thing. Dvorak himself doubted the cello's possibilities, but Laloux knew better. He was both a cellist and a violinist. So his cello concerto we're about to hear premiered to great success and immediately became a central repertoire. In fact, Pablo Casals made his Paris debut with it in 1899. So Laloux had done it twice, first proving himself as a composer, then proving the cello worthy of the concerto concert stage. This is his concerto in D minor.

Courage doesn't always roar. Sometimes courage is the quiet voice at the end of the day saying, "I will try again tomorrow." Those words from the father of modern Russian literature, Alexander Pushkin, who was born on this very June 6th in 1799, come to mind because Édouard Lalo, the composer, certainly tried again tomorrow for 50 years before he had the success with that cello concerto in D minor. Yo-Yo Ma was our cellist with Lauren Mazel and the National Orchestra of France. Lovely to be listening with you on this momentous day, June 6th, of course, in 1944, the D-Day invasion of Europe took place as Allied forces stormed the beaches of Normandy. Locally in Seattle, it was on this day in 1889 that the Great Seattle Fire destroyed downtown Seattle, starting in a cabinet shop on the corner of Front and Madison, where an employee had put a pot of glue on top of a lit stove and the glue caught fire. 18 hours later, the blaze had wiped out the town's business district and the waterfront. The amazing thing is that there were no human fatalities. In only a year, Seattle had been nearly rebuilt, and all the construction jobs sparked a total boom. Seattle grew from a town of 25,000 into a full-fledged city of more than 40,000, almost in 1 year. Most importantly, though, 1933, with our movie soundtrack program coming up, the score at 4 o'clock, this is the day that the first drive-in movie theater opened in 1933 in Camden County, New Jersey.

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1: From the studios of All Classical Radio in Portland, Oregon, this is The Score, now celebrating 19 years of music in the movies. I'm Edmund Stone. Deus Ex Machina, the literary and cinematic trope that will not die. It's not new, it's as old as theatre. The ancient Greeks devised it and extensively used it to handily wrap up a storyline. Call it lazy writing or cliché, it is used with surprising frequency by Hollywood. Today, we are exploring the use of Deus Ex Machina in films including Lord of the Rings, War of the Worlds, Avengers Endgame, Matrix Revolutions, and more. The Star Wars saga is replete with many iconic elements from the genre of science fiction. That's part of its charm. In Star Wars Episode II, Attack of the Clones, it also has one of the least probable uses of a Deus Ex Machina, when R2-D2 rescues Padme Amidala in the massive droid factory by jetting to a computer terminal to shut down the assembly line just before the Naboo senator was bathed in molten metal. That was the only time in the series that he used his flying ability, a good example of the technique. Composer John Williams used Across the Stars for the scene.

That was John Williams conducting his work Across the Stars from Star Wars Episode II, Attack of the Clones, in 2002. While we're grateful to the sturdy little R2-D2 for rescuing the Senator, the droid's sudden ability to fly is a skill that was never used before or after that incident, despite the fact that it would have come in exceedingly handy a number of times in his many rescues of his masters throughout the franchise. Deus Ex Machina, or in this case, Deus Ex Droid. British author J.R.R. Tolkien has brought the world some of the most imaginative lands and stories in his Lord of the Rings cycles. However, he has also often been accused of overuse of the technique of Deus Ex Machina in his novels. One of his favorite techniques is the use of the great eagles to rescue wizards and hobbits from peril. In The Fellowship of the Ring from 2002, Gwaihir, the great eagle, swoops in to save Gandalf the Grey from the clutches of Sauron. Howard Shore wrote the award-winning score.

That was Treason of Isengard and Orthanc from 2001's The Lord of the Rings, The Fellowship of the Ring, composed by Howard Shaw. The music accompanies the scene where the great eagle Gwaihir saves Gandalf from imprisonment in the Tower of Orthanc. Writer J.R.R. Tolkien frequently used the great eagles to save the day, so much so that he was criticized for overusing the technique of Deus Ex Machina. Sometimes the trope is more subtle and less obvious. H.G. Wells' The War of the Worlds has been made into several film, television, and radio shows, and it is still entertaining. In contemporary times, hostile aliens called tripods invade Earth, seeking to terraform it for their own uses and consuming humans as a source of food and fertilizer. Ultimately, the aliens are destroyed, not by our feeble attempts to fight them off, but by common Earth bacteria. In the hands of director Steven Spielberg, the 2005 film version is sleek and taut. Still, it begs the question of how a race with such highly advanced technology and adept at terraforming can have so little knowledge about human bacteria. Perhaps it is best just to enjoy some of John Williams' music to War of the Worlds.

some of John Williams' suite from The War of the Worlds, composed for the 2005 version of the H.G. Wells classic science fiction novel of the same name. In this case, the Deus Ex Machina is a simple Terran microbe that takes out the tripods. Humankind is saved by a case of rather sloppy alien research. I'm Edmund Stone, creator, host, and producer of The Score. Today, we are taking a look and a listen to films that use the trope of Deus Ex Machina. A completely different take on an exceptionally handy solution to a proposed challenge is in 2008's Slumdog Millionaire. It's a Bollywood story about Jamal, a poor young man from Mumbai, who is in love with his childhood sweetheart. To escape poverty and achieve his dream of living happily ever after, he becomes a contestant on a game show. He consistently wins rounds, coming up with answers to obscure questions. Through flashbacks, we see that horrific events in his life have given him first-hand knowledge of, and extremely convenient, if ghastly, situations related to the questions. The film took home 8 Academy Awards, including Best Score and Best Original Song for composer A.R. Rahman. Here is that song, Jai Ho.

Academy Award-winning music by A.R. Rahman from 2008's Slumdog Millionaire. Jamal is presented with a number of obscure questions in a game show and successfully answers them all. Is he a genius or is he cheating? Neither. It's just a case of multiple events of Deus Ex Machina. In this instance, the trope doesn't diminish the story at all, but is used to leave an indelible impression on the audience. One of my personal favorite uses of this is in Pixar's Toy Story. Usually, the solution presented in a Deus Ex Machina, the tidy outcome, does not come as a result of the drama, but from the outside. That's not too satisfying. But in this case, it does derive from the drama between the rivalry of Buzz Lightyear and Woody. When the dreadful child Sid is torturing the toys, the two have a reason to join forces. Unfortunately, Woody has managed to send Buzz off in a car to get rid of him. In the scramble to get him back, the Pizza World delivery truck magically appears just when they need it the most, going to the exact location they need to be. When your world is composed of talking, animated toys, magic already abounds. But in this situation, the pizza truck really does deliver some much-needed magic, or divine intervention, if you will, in the form of being a Deus Ex Machina. Randy Newman wrote the scores for all the Toy Story films. Here is You've Got a Friend in Me from the first Toy Story in 1995. Oh, and a bonus track as well. In Toy Story 2, the Pizza Planet makes another appearance and gets its own theme. Pizza Planet Rock. Enjoy.

That was Randy Newman's You've Got a Friend in Me from 1995's Toy Story, and Pizza Planet Rock from Toy Story 2 in 1999. In the original film, the Pizza Planet delivery truck oh so conveniently appears just when Buzz and Woody need it the most. This use of the Deus Ex Machina technique was so fun that the Pixar team decided to incorporate the Pizza Planet logo in every one of the series as an Easter egg. But we'll leave that little film fun for another show. Another cinematic universe that is already populated with magic is that of Marvel Comics. In the extraordinarily successful Avengers franchise, there was no shortage of superheroes with unique and very handy super skills to save the day. But that does not in and of itself make a Deus Ex Machina, because it's really just their skill sets that give them super abilities. To fit into the trope, a character has to unexpectedly appear out of nowhere to save the day. In the ultimate segment of the decades-long film series, Avengers Endgame from 2019, Captain Marvel plays the part of the Deus Ex Machina. As Iron Man, aka Tony Stark, and Nebula are about to die marooned in space, a bright light descends from above. Captain Marvel herself coming to rescue them. The musical cue when she arrives is the Captain Marvel theme. This theme, composed by Pinar Toprak, is not on the official soundtrack, but is prominently featured in the film. It's a powerful and triumphant piece of music, just right for a superhero Deus Ex Machina.

That was Captain Marvel, composed by Pienaar Toprak. The theme for the superhero was used in Avengers Endgame in 2019, as Captain Marvel appears in a brilliant, glowing light and saves Iron Man and Nebula moments before the oxygen completely runs out in their derelict spacecraft. It's not only quite convenient that Captain Marvel can survive deep space without a vehicle or even oxygen, her timing is absolutely impeccable, especially considering she was just previously engaged in saving another part of the universe. I'm Edmund Stone, creator, host, and producer of The Score. Still to come, more music from movies that feature the tried and true tropes of Deus Ex Machina, including The Matrix, The Wizard of Oz, Mars Attacks, and more. I hope you're enjoying this program. If you are, then please like and share it on your favorite social media. Or you can reach me directly at Edmund, that's E-D-M-U-N-D, at thescore.org. I'd love to hear from you.

0: Well, I hope you're having a wonderful weekend. Thanks for spending it with Classical King and The Score. Coming up at 5 o'clock, Mozart, inspired by a nursery rhyme.
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3: The deus ex machina was invented by either Aeschylus or Euripides and used in ancient Greek theatre of the 5th and 4th centuries BCE to resolve sticky situations when a seemingly unsolvable conflict or impossible problem is solved by the sudden appearance of an unexpected person, object, or deity. A device composed of wooden beams and a pulley system would lift an actor into the air above the stage to simulate flight, or a deity descending from on high to set things right. A good example of things being deus ex machinas is in 2002's Harry Potter and the Chamber of Secrets. Already surrounded by magic at every nook and cranny, it takes something rather special to be considered a deus machina at Hogwarts School of Witchcraft and Wizardry. When Harry is battling the basilisk in the bowels of the school, about to be struck down, Forks the Phoenix swoops in and delivers the sorting hat, which is filled with everything he needs to defeat the monster, including the fabled sword of Godric Gryffindor. John Williams wrote the score.

Forks the Phoenix, composed in 2002 by John Williams for the second Harry Potter movie, The Chamber of Secrets, in which Forks the Phoenix flies in to deliver Harry the perfect weapon he needs to defeat the basilisk. Forks also weeps his healing tears on the mortally wounded Ginny, saving her as well. Now that's a hat trick. Deus Ex Machina can be used to comic effect and actually can improve a story. The quirky comedy Mars Attacks from 1996 is a slapstick parody of early mid-century science fiction films. As aliens invade Earth, the star-studded cast does a dreadful job at fending them off. Viewers are left to wonder what could possibly spare humanity. Then some marauding aliens come across an innocent old granny in a rocking chair, listening to her favorite song, Indian Love Call. Just as they are about to kill her, she whisks off her headphones, and Slim Whitman's yodeling instantly melts the aliens. The granny and the protagonists dash off to the nearest radio station and play the tune over every broadcast channel, demolishing the aliens. I'll spare you the Slim Whitman song. Just enjoy this music by Danny Elfman from Mars Attacks.

Introduction and main titles from Mars Attacks, composed by Danny Elfman in 1996. This is one of the more comic uses of Deus Ex Machina in cinema, and it plays extremely well with the over-the-top comedy of the movie and works in every sense. Slim Whitman's unmistakable yodel ends up being the solution to rid our home world of these odd invaders. But it still leaves one wondering how a species that stupid could have achieved spaceflight in the first place. I'm Edmund Stone, creator, host, and producer of The Score. Today, we are pondering the use, or overuse, of Deus Ex Machina in films. The classic 1939 musical, The Wizard of Oz, is another film filled with magic. But it isn't magic that allows Dorothy, Scarecrow, Tin Man, Cowardly Lion, and Toto to escape doom in the Wicked Witch of the West's castle. It's water, plain, ordinary water. When the witch throws a fireball at Scarecrow and sets him alight, Dorothy frantically searches around for a way to help her friend. She comes across a bucket of water conveniently close by and throws it on him, Dousing the flames while simultaneously melting the Wicked Witch. Yes, it solved a couple of problems, but there is no fathomable reason that there ought to be a bucket of water in a dark, forbidden castle hallway. Regardless, enjoy this music by Harold Arlen and Herbert Stothart.

witch is dead. Witch, old witch, the wicked witch. Hail, hail, the wicked witch is dead. Hail, hail, the witch is dead. Witch, old witch, the wicked witch.

some of the familiar music from 1939's musical The Wizard of Oz by Harold Arlen and Herbert Stothart. The deus ex machina in this film is an ordinary bucket of water. After all this time, audiences are still left to wonder exactly why the Wicked Witch had a bucket of water in the castle hallway. Is she a clean freak? Are the flying monkeys also housekeepers, as well as fuzzy winged things? We may never know, but we do know that water will melt a witch, or at least that one. Jolly good thing there was some on hand at the critical moment. The Matrix franchise is all about fighting the machine. In 2003, The Matrix Revolutions featured what may be the ultimate deus ex machina, the central machine consciousness known as the deus ex machina. Neo and Trinity crash land in Machine City and Trinity dies. All seems lost. Neo pleads with the machine leader to end the war with Zion in exchange for the removal of the Agent Smith program. The machine consciousness agrees, and the conflict is ended, at least for the moment. Don Davis wrote the original soundtrack for the film.

That was the main theme by Don Davis for 2003's The Matrix Revolutions. In this installment of The Matrix series, Neo parleys with the central machine consciousness, literally called Deus Ex Machina, to end the conflict. To the audience's surprise, it agrees. In this case, the Deus Ex Machina actually is a Deus Ex Machina. Deus Ex Machina is a literary and cinematic device that implausibly is brought in to end the storyline. Some are cliché, some are quite clever, some are just plain lazy. The current definition has been stretched to include any story resolutions that defy even the broad concept of suspending belief. Almost all of them will leave you wondering, why doesn't something like that drop in and solve my problems?

0: 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I'm your producer and host, Edmund Stone. Let's do this again soon.
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2: Well, I hope you're having a wonderful weekend. Thanks for spending it with Classical King and The Score. I'm Peter Newman, and in just a bit, we'll thumb through the Guinness Book of World Records in search of the world's most prolific composer. In the original French, the lyrics translate as, "Oh, shall I tell you, Mama?" In English, it serves as the melody for Baba Black Sheep, the Alphabet Song, and most famously, Twinkle, Twinkle, Little Star. No one knows who wrote the original tune, but Haydn, Saint-Saëns, and Dohnanyi used it. But the composer who did the most with it was Mozart. Probably wrote this when he was about 20 years old as an exercise for his students. These variations in C major. Here's a performance by Michel D'Alberto.